this way. I married Georgia back in May. Got two and one more on the way.

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1: This verse is about my dad. Well, now, Ivan the Welder is a talented fella. He can fix just about anything. He sure got a knack, if you're stopped in your tracks, to make instant repairs to your rig. Well, his prices are fair, but sometimes the repairs end up looking a little bit strange, because the parts that he's found after looking around end up fitting somewhat rearranged. He's so ever resourceful, and for that we're all grateful. But I just have to tell you this story, because I'm telling you every word of it's true, though the ending's a little bit gory. There one day came a friend with a problem to mend. He pulled up in a big motorhome. Said, "My sewage tank leaks. Could you please take a peek? Because this weekend, I'm off to the dome." Ivan crawled underneath just to check out the leak and to see what there was to be done. But he soon scrambled out with a curse and a shout. "There's a bloody great hole in that one. Your bog tank is shot. It's been chewed up by rocks. This could be pretty near catastrophic. And unless we can find a replacement in time, you'll be doing your business in public. Now, the first I'd suggest, what would really be best, is to order a new one from town. Could take 2 weeks or more until your loo is restored and a full-time solution is found. But for in the meantime, I guess we'll have to find a more workable short-term replacement. It's a long way to go up to Dawson, you know, and to not have a loo inconvenient." So they searched the whole yard round old engines and cars, over odd bits and pieces and pumps. "There it is," he declared. "It's just sitting right there. Help me drag it around to the front." Ivan said, "If you're game, we'll extend the rear frame, and I'm certain we'll have them all fooled, because the old tank they hauled round the front to install was originally built to hold fuel. So with some fabrication and some modifications and a sparkling coat of red paint, no one else needed to know what the tank would then hold and avoid any ugly complaints. After plumbing extensions and the bumper refashioned, the end product did look real nice, because the fuel tank sat on a frame at the back. All in all, an ingenious device." So his friend left for Dawson, much relieved that he'd gotten his battered-up bog tank repaired. But upon his return, had some colorful words for what happened while he was up there. "So to Ivan," he said, "I must thank you, my friend, and I wish you'd have been there to see when some poor little fool tried to siphon some fuel, not suspecting it weren't gasoline. He did take mighty ill when he got a mouthful of the contents that came from my septic, and to top it all off, he got charged by the cops for being a nuisance in public. So if you happen to see an old battered RV with a big fuel tank sitting there, if there's no one around, drop your siphon hose down and take a hard pull if you dare."
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0: Hello, are we actually on the air?
1: We're on the air.
0: Are we on the air? Okay, it's Tuesday, July 28th, 2026. Not to be confused with the other July 28th. And this is the show broadcasting in stereo, I think, from the shores of the mighty Yukon River. And over here in front of me is Professor Bill.
2: Hello there.
0: How are you, sir?
2: I'm dandy.
0: That's good.
2: I'm fine. Yeah.
0: Well, that's good. Yeah, I had a good week.
2: Everything had a good week. Yeah.
0: Everything was good.
2: Yeah, everything's good.
0: Right on.
2: I think I'm going to have to shut the window.
0: Yes. We're having a conversation. Well, I'll get the hint when I start singing. But yeah, we're going to do 2 hours of music for you guys. And hopefully you like it. And it's coming to you live from the shores of the very, very mighty Yukon River. So thank you guys, and we're gonna start with this song here.

0: song called Watching the River Flow, one of mine, and before that, well, what started the whole thing off was actually a John Waite tune called In Dreams, from the True Romance soundtrack.
1: Really?
0: You seen that movie? Yeah.
1: Wow, that's an obscure reference.
0: Yeah.
1: But
0: that was the first time I heard John Waite.
1: Really? Wow. Okay.
0: Bill's favorite singer in the whole world.
1: No, it's an interesting reference there.
0: It's a really cool song. It's got a raunchy guitar. It's a pretty song, but it's got a pretty raunchy guitar. So it's got a neat contrast to it, and the words are really cool. So let's try this song out. The song's called Sister Wisdom.

0: We have a song called Sister Wisdom. Trying to get all the loops going. I know there's a few turbulent spots, but there's a lot of pedals I have to press to make it sound the way it does. So thanks for your patience.
1: You're listening to the show here on CJC.
0: Yeah. How was your shows on the weekend?
1: Very good, actually. Strange Things None was a fantastic show. Thought it was good.
0: Yeah.
1: A lot of good new tunes, and OK Boomer on Friday was great.
0: That's good.
1: Yep, coming up, and this Friday it's going to be Dealer's Choice. So if you have any requests for Dealer's Choice, get a hold of OK Boomer on Instagram, and you can request there.
0: All right, cool. So I'm going to try this song out. Never done this song before. Never sang it. I've played it before, but I never sang it.

0: There you go. Jersey Girl by... Who's that by? Your trivia question.
1: Good question.
0: Who's that by? Do you know?
1: I have no idea.
0: It's a Tom Waits song.
1: Of course.
0: But I think the Boss wrote it.
1: You think so?
0: I think so. I'm pretty sure. Or he wrote it for the Boss. It's one of those two. You should look that up. But it's, it very much sounds like Bruce Springsteen. Which is why it's such a beautiful song. But I wasn't sure about that, so. This is the show you're listening to. 7 to 9 p.m. Every Tuesday, broadcasting from the Yukon. What does the old internet say?
1: It was written by Tom Waits.
0: Okay. Maybe this is when he wrote, like, for Bruce.
1: And it was performed by Bruce Springsteen.
0: Okay, that's why. Okay. I knew there was a connection there. And so, yeah. There you go.
1: Yeah.
0: All right. So, if anybody's up in Dawson this week, I'll be up there performing at Mooside with Dennis Aggie. And we had a really good show a couple weeks ago. Maybe a week ago. I don't know. It was a while ago. In the community of Ross River, which is their hometown. And it was a beautiful, beautiful sunny day. We played three sets of original Dennis Aggie music, which is a lot. And I've switched over on the recording that we just did. I was in the studio as the bass player. Mm-hmm. But now I'm the guitar player because the guitar player, David, just had a kid and has a lot on his plate. So right. He's still part of the band. He's just on a hiatus for a little while. So.
1: Sure.
0: So I'm on the guitar and Shannon is on bass. So if anybody's up in Dawson, we'll be at Mooside. I believe it's Friday night, 7 to like 9:30 or something. And there's usually a lot of like drum jamming that happens and a lot of music. So you'll definitely want to check it out if you're in the area. And if you are going up there, drive safe. I heard Bill tell me the road's not in super great shape.
1: Well, that's what everybody said to me. And
0: how did you get up there?
1: With my friend. We went up in a van and after Pelly, it's just potholes and construction.
0: Yeah, that's true.
1: So yeah, be careful if you're driving up there. Be very careful.
0: Okay, that's good. Yeah, you heard it here. We like to keep you all abreast of what's going on in traffic wise in the Yukon.
1: That's right.
0: So all right, we'll try this song out. This is my attempt at writing a song for Rick Springfield.
1: Okay.
0: Bill just threw up in his mouth. That's why you know it's live, though. What I like is I like to pick songs that are either originals or sometimes obscure covers, you know, where it's like not the biggest hit of the band. And I remember my friend Dave Gilmore used to have the nighttime show on the other radio station way, way back. And at night there was a television station where they would have rolling ads and they would just play the music in the background. And it was always just awesome music. And he, you know, you could turn on that station and just, it was just cool, but he wouldn't play, he'd play like the more obscure stuff.
1: Yeah.
0: And it always sounded so cool. It just was like the perfect nighttime, you know, accompaniment. Yeah. So
1: perfect.
0: Mm-hmm. So I haven't shot of my coffee here, folks. All right. So, if you guys have requests, just let us know.

0: There you go. A song called, I don't know what it's called. Love Goes On, something like that. I had a string that was out of tune there, so I apologize. I caught it after a few seconds. But there was nothing I could do to fix it, so we just avoided that string.
1: The show goes on.
0: Yeah. I'd like to thank, again, thank Breedlove Guitars for making these awesome, awesome guitars that we all get to play and enjoy. They're from Oregon, and they've been around for a while, and really, really cool guitar company, so check them out. And also Dunlop for their amazing picks. I think they're the best. And Boss Pedals, and Shure for the SM7B microphone. So yeah, I think I'm going to do an Ozzy Osbourne tune. It was World Ozzy Day last week. We missed it. It was the day of our show.
1: I think
0: because it was 1 year since he passed. So it was World Ozzy Day, and I think we missed it. So we'll make up for that. Sorry, I'm just having a sip of my coffee. How's it going over there, Bill? Are you
1: good? Good. I'm just wondering what events were happening during World Ozzy Day. Do you know what?
0: I don't know. I saw some video of a friend. Well, not friends. People I look up to, singing and doing like extra Aussie songs in their set, like Extreme. They're on a tour right now with Tesla and Motley Crue. And so I think Extreme goes on first, which is pretty funny because Nuno is they're an amazing band. And then Tesla goes on, and they're a killer too. Like they do that song, Sign, Everywhere, Sign, yeah, on their 5-man acoustical jam. And they just have all these really good rock and roll tunes. And then Motley Crue goes on, which is pretty funny because like Vince Neil's lip syncing Nikki Sixx, the bass player, is lip miming his bass. Like he doesn't even play the bass.
1: Wow.
0: And it's pretty crazy. So I'm like, you know, you got these two stellar bands. You know, Nuno is one of the top guitar players in the planet. And Motley Crue, to their credit, they have John Five on guitar now. And he's an incredible, incredible guitar player. He played with David Lee Roth and Marilyn Manson for a long time. So, and he can do kind of flamenco-y stuff. And he's got these crazy looking guitars that like glow and all this, like, kind of like, you know how Ace Frehley had that guitar with the light bulbs?
1: Yeah.
0: He's got, John Five has a Telecaster like that, but it's like tons of little lights. And so he can have it flash from like going from one side to the other, like really quickly.
1: Oh, cool.
0: Like, so it looks like it's moving, or the whole thing can like strobe, and it's like, oh, it's so cool. Mm-hmm. And it's that kind of theater light, you know, kind of yellowish white, you know?
1: Yeah.
0: That's so cool. So he's really good, but like the band is, you know, Vince Neil can't sing, and so they've got him, a lot of it is playback and stuff, you know, and he just had a stroke, I think, last year too.
1: Oh, so boy.
0: But I will say this in their defense, Nikki, and they kind of screwed over their old guitar player. He had that the thing where your spine is just completely messed up, so a degenerative thing, and he was up there every night playing, and you know, probably in intense pain, you know. And they kind of did him dirty. So, but Nikki Sixx did, to his credit, wrote so many good songs. Like, there's so many good Motley Crue songs that he wrote them all. You know, he's like Ed Roland from Collective Soul, where they write all these beautiful songs. You know, and they just one guy, you know, comes up with a huge amount of the stuff. So kudos to him for that. But to have those other bands on before them, I think is kind of, you know.
1: Yeah.
0: But Crue are more famous. But I'm like, do people listen anymore? Like,
1: Yeah.
0: It's weird. Anyway, yeah, we're going to do an Aussie tune here for you. So it's for my friend Andy King, who is over in Fairbanks, in that area. And he's got a show coming up. And I think he's playing down in Denali or something like that. So if you're in Alaska, look up Andy King if you want to see somebody cool. And he's super, super nice, super cool guy, and a wonderful guitar player, wonderful singer. Him and his wife have a band. She plays the bass. She's also amazing, and just really cool, cool people. So big shout out to them and all the other Fairbanks music. There's a lot of good musicians that I wish we could get over here to the Yukon, because they're just like incredible. Okay, I'm just getting the song here. So, yeah, we're going to do some Aussie. And if you guys do have requests, you can hit us up on the on the socials. You can contact the Juice. There's also a chat room on the site, which you can chat and say hi. As well, if people say people want to donate, how would they do that, Bill, if they want to help?
1: They can go to the website at cjcfm.com and just you can find a donate button there down on the first page, and just follow the instructions. It's very simple.
0: Well, I can't find my notes for Ozzy, so I'll save that for next week, because I don't want to do a mediocre version of it. If I'm doing Ozzy, I want to do a good job. We'll do some a bit later too. We will do Ozzy, but I'm gonna do this song. I know I played it a few times, but it's an obscure song, but it's by the Scorpions, and it's one of my favorites. And I'm just gonna get this going here real quick. My machine here is being okay. Here we go. All right, let's start this out. Okay, so for those of you who don't know, the Scorpions have been around forever. They're from Germany, amazing rock band. Written a lot of classic songs and riffs, but in the middle of the 90s they wrote this song, and it was from an album called Facing the Sun, and I think it's one of the most beautiful songs, so I'm gonna try this out. It's called Under the Same Sun, and it's dedicated to everybody around the world. And apologies for that pause there, I just had to punch some pedals and twist some knobs.

0: We go with Scorpions. Under the Same Sun. It's a really cool song.
1: Scorps.
0: Yeah. It's pretty neat.
1: Yeah.
0: You listen to any good music lately? Anything new? Anything good? There was a band. Okay, so before we always get here about half an hour at least, early to set up. A lot of things to plug in and move around and stuff. And there before us, there's an hour of Yukon music. Mm-hmm. And this band played, who I've already forgotten their names. Do you remember who it was?
1: Oh, geez. They were...
0: There was this band in there, apparently from the mid-2000s in the Yukon. Bill assures me.
1: Super vibe.
0: Who is that? If anybody out there knows, because it's really, it sounded really good.
1: Yeah, yeah.
0: Like, their guitar player could play.
1: Yeah, I know.
0: And they neat arrangements, and like, I'm like, who is this? Who is this?
1: They put out a CD in 2005, maybe 2006.
0: Because I've never heard of them, and around that time, I was playing in a lot of bands, and I was, you know, mm-hmm. out every night playing and watching bands and playing all the festivals with, at that time, I remember one festival, the Faro Music Festival in Frago. I think I was playing with 8 different acts. And it was a lot of work, but it was so fun. And so around that time, I was making the rounds playing for a lot of people, which was a lot of work. I mean, because you have to do your homework. And but I've never heard of that band.
1: Yeah, if you know of Supervive, get a hold of us on the chat at cjcsm.com.
0: Because I want to hear more of it. Is it online somewhere? Can you get it? Like,
1: well, I was looking them up and seeing if I can get any sort of scoop on them, and there's nothing online about them. I know we have a CD of theirs in the basement. Super Vibe.
0: Oh, really?
1: Yeah.
0: That's cool. I would love to check it out. See who these people are.

0: Jerry Doucette. Got to see him at a festival. I was in the Northwest Territories I was playing at, and he was pretty cool. But he was also partying really hard.
1: Oh, yeah?
0: Like more than anyone else.
1: Oh, yeah?
0: Yeah, it was kind of, it was interesting. But it was cool to hear him play that song. He didn't do the solo, though. I think he was too inebriated.
1: Oh, that's so too bad.
0: There was a really good country player there. I can't remember his name, but there was this really good country band, and he got up and played, and he did a solo, but it wasn't the, you know, the solo.
1: Right.
0: So my buddy Dave Shriek, we had a band, and he actually would play that note for note.
1: Oh.
0: And it was cool. It was like, I was playing rhythm guitar, and it was like, oh, wow. Like, just sounded so cool to hear that every night, you know?
1: Yeah,
0: so.
1: Yeah. Yeah, it was a big song at the time, that's for sure.
0: It's got a ripping solo. That solo and My Sharona are two underrated solos.
1: Oh, right, yeah.
0: Because they just get ripping. Like, they just rip. And in China, I got to play My Sharona and do the lead, and it was so fun because that solo is so long, and you just get to, like, you just all

0: It's all that repeating stuff, and it's so cool. So, another underrated guitar song, I think. Thank you guys for tuning in, wherever you may be tuning in from, wherever in this world you are. Really, really appreciate it, and it's always good to. Hope you guys are all doing well. Also, I got my Hammond organ back. It was in storage, and Hammond organ that belonged to Dave Stone from Rainbow.
1: Really?
0: Yeah. So.
1: So it actually was like a. Was it a tour like?
0: I don't think so. No. Yeah. But it's an M3, so. So it's not the B3, but it's the Hammond M3. But I mean, it could have been a touring one. I don't know. I'm sure he toured around with it, but I don't know if it was in the heyday of Rainbow or Max Webster or any of those bands. But I'll have to ask him. I talked to him about a month and a half ago.
1: Oh yeah.
0: Had the weirdest late night conversation, but it was cool. It was good to talk to him. So let's try the song out here. This one. So you are listening to the show here.
1: Yeah, you're listening to the show here on CJUC 92.5. We're broadcasting from the shores of the mighty Yukon River here in downtown Whitehorse, Yukon.
0: Yeah, absolutely. And really appreciate everybody, wherever you may be, tuning in from. Just let us know where you're tuning in from.
1: Yeah.
0: And, if you have any requests or anything like that, we'll do our best to accommodate. So let's try this one. I'm going to get my capo out for this one. And I think we're going to do... We'll try here.

0: You go, Runaway Train by Soul Asylum. Nice job over there, Bill, on the controls. Thank you.
1: You're welcome.
0: Yeah. So, anything coming up juice-wise people should know about?
1: I don't know. I'm going on holidays, so.
0: Some would say Bill's already on holidays.
1: I am already on holidays.
0: Where are you going?
1: I'm going to Salt Spring Island.
0: Oh, cool.
1: Yeah, I'm going to Salt Spring Island for a
0: Valdi
1: week.
0: Valdi live there?
1: Valdi is in there. He's still in the bushes there somewhere.
0: That's cool.
1: Yeah.
0: What are you going to do there?
1: Well, there's a small festival on the weekend. I'm also visiting friends who live there. And, just going to have a short week-long visit. And, have a good time. Not a long time. And I'll be back when will I be back? A week tomorrow. I'll be back.
0: Okay, cool.
1: So this show will not be as it is.
0: Yeah.
1: Probably be a repeat of some sort, but it'll be a good one.

0: There you go. Leaving on jet plane. Didn't plan for that one to happen, but before that, we had the night they drove old Dixie down by the band.
1: Yeah.
0: And if you haven't seen The Last Waltz, everyone should go out and watch that. It's okay. Beautiful.
1: Great doc.
0: Beautiful thing, yeah.
1: Martin Scorsese.
0: Yeah, it's pretty cool. So let's do this song. Our friend Ivan Zenovich was just in town recently, and he's the one that introduced me to this song. So we're going to try this one out. Get rid of the capo here for a minute.

0: There you go, young boy, that's right.
1: Nice.
2: The car is making lots of noises. There's so many pedals down here, Bill. I'm drowning in
1: too
2: a sea
1: many
2: of pedals. But I need them. So, this is the show. Happens every Tuesday. Thank you all for listening. We got the sun shining finally. It's been pretty rainy here.
1: I know. So, it's been an awful summer. Mm-hmm. Yeah. What do you have to say
2: about Bill doesn't that? Care. He's going to Salt Spring. So.
1: I'm going to Salt Spring. It's going to be hot.
2: Yeah. I've heard nothing but good things about Salt Springs.
1: It is a nice place.
2: And everybody I meet from there is pretty cool, so I think it'd be fun to go check it out.
1: Yeah, it is a nice place. I try to keep my head down, being a tourist and all.
2: Are there a lot of crazy people there? Like,
1: no, kind of runaway. People aren't crazy, but there are a lot of tourists, and being one, I try to keep my head down.
2: Okay.
1: Yeah.
2: All right, that's good. All right, I got another song here for you. And we'll also do requests as well. So if people have those, we can do those. And I appreciate everyone tuning in to the show. This does happen every Tuesday, and it's a mix of originals and cover music. And you never know what you're going to hear. So I always appreciate everybody who does tune in and all the kind words.

0: The robots are saying hello, Bill.
1: Say hello back.
0: Yeah. Also, we'd like to say a big F you to all the data centers in the world. They're about to be built in places where people don't want them built.
1: That's right.
0: And all the corporations that are sponsoring and funding and all the councils that are approving it.
1: That's right. We don't want
0: them. We
1: want
0: to say a big F you to all those people from the juice.
1: Thank you.
0: Yeah.
1: Yes.
0: Have you seen the videos of that? That's crazy.
1: Oh, man. They're insane.
0: And everybody doesn't want it, and yet they're just getting their pockets lined with money. And
1: that's right. Yeah, they're just investing all kinds of huge amounts of money.
0: I'm going to let everybody in on a little fact here that's probably never been shared before, but you can't breathe money.
1: Mm-hmm.
0: Money doesn't work.
1: You can't eat it.
0: Yeah. So keep that in mind. Ever-present quest upwards to own everything and nothing all at once. So. And yeah, if anybody is up in Dawson this weekend, please come check out Moosehide. I'll be playing there with Denizagi, and we'll be playing Friday night, I believe it is. So, and if anybody in Dawson is listening and needs entertainment on the Saturday night, let me know. Have guitar, will travel. So I'm gonna do this is a song probably no one's ever heard of unless you're of a certain age in a certain few years, but this is a Sum 41 song called Pieces, and it's originally a piano one, and I always thought there'd be a better way to, or a different way, not better way, different way to do it, and on guitar.

0: 741 on the juice. We're getting into mainstream pop. We're gonna give that other station a run for their money.
1: Oh yeah. Yeah.
0: We can do need it. To have a throwdown in the park like an Anchorman too.
1: Oof.
0: All the stations show up and just have a big rumble.
1: Yeah, we could do that.
0: Yeah, let's do it.
1: That'd be
0: juice
1: fun.
0: Is throwing down the gauntlet. Come on, Dave White. We have a lot of cool DJs in town and shows and all kinds of cool stuff. So I think we're pretty lucky with the amount of, for the population we have. We have a pretty diverse range of stations and shows and all that. And we thank you for listening to The Juice.
1: Yeah, absolutely.
0: Because we know you have a lot of other options, and we appreciate you choosing this option. And we always want to do our best. And so we'll do this song.

borders open wide to destroy data centers, to destroy ICE, to destroy Nazis, all the things that we need to get rid of.

0: Yo, Modern English, I melt with you. Pop radio here on The Juice.
1: Oh, it's good.
0: Taking over the airwaves.
1: Is that pop radio? Does anybody else play that song?
0: They should.
1: They should. They should.
0: All that 80s new wave is so good. I love it. I want to start a band where it's just a side project to play that. And I'm also, if anyone out there is local, I'm trying to put together a band that plays Grateful Dead. So I really want to do a really good Grateful Dead band just for fun. You know, play a few shows here and there, but mainly just to get together and play the Grateful Dead because I love it. So, and I've been working on all the Jerry stuff, so. So if anybody out there thinks they got what it takes and they listen to the Dead, they like the Dead, the hard parts are every part of it. But especially the bass. Phil Lesh is such a weird bass player. Like, he's so unique and bizarre, and his note choices, and then sometimes it's kind of like reggae where he's not on the beat, mm-hmm. He's on the offbeat. And then it's just, I guess he was highly trained in like orchestration and stuff like that. Like, he was really smart musically. Mm-hmm. So he arranged his bass with another instrument in like this big orchestral thing. Right. So that's why some of his lines, they're supporting all these other things, mm-hmm. rather than just boom, here's the root note. Or,
1: yeah, you know. And they're all fans of free jazz, so.
0: Yeah, so whoever is Phil Lesh is going to have their work cut out for them, but I would really like to do that. So if anybody out there is passionate about the Grateful Dead, let's please do that. I would be very happy. So I'm going to try a song here called Today Is My Last Day. It goes like this.

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1: What's wrong?
2: I need something stronger.
1: Take 4 red capsules. In 10 minutes, take 2 more. Help is on the way.

0: Hello, hello, hello, and welcome to FTP.
1: Fundamentals of Theory and Praxis. It is Tuesday night, which means it is time once more to fill our brains with reading ideas and rage.
0: Reading ideas and rage.
1: We have an extra presence on the mic tonight, in case you needed any reminding or you're tuning in for the first time. Your hosts are myself, Regina Dentata.
0: And your Uncle Vanya is always here for you.
1: And our very, very special guest, would you care to introduce yourself?
2: Yep, so every once in a while, I'll be on Toots Honey Church here.
1: Nice, we're so happy to have you, Toots.
0: Ow.
1: I hope everybody's been enjoying this rainy slash weirdly chilly slash sometimes very hot weather.
0: What an interesting summer.
1: Mm-hmm. Especially, you know, we're getting into the month of August, which means that this is our Pride Month Eve episode.
0: Pride Month Eve!
1: We're so excited. The most wonderful time of the year here in the Yukon.
0: Happy Pride Month Eve, everyone.
1: Happy Pride Month Eve.
2: Blessed with the rainbow.
1: 100%. Yes, if you're in Whitehorse, take
0: check
1: a look.
0: Down
1: see
0: south.
1: If you can see a rainbow.
0: Look
1: yeah, southwards.
0: South.
1: Mm-hmm. So there's been some interesting discussions happening this week, if I remember correctly.
0: Yeah.
1: Do you wanna introduce us?
0: Sure.
1: To talk about
0: we're
1: tonight?
0: We're always listen. FTP, here we are. We're a leftist book club. We like to read a lot. And sometimes reading a lot includes like reading the messages that are happening on Yukon Helpers Network, which I wanna give a little background actually, Regina. I don't know if you know this about me, but when I first moved to this town, Whitehorse, I reached out to some folks that I knew online here in so-called Canada, because I am not from Canada. So I was like, hey, does anybody know of any like mutual aid orgs, like Food Not Bombs? Like, what am I looking at here in Whitehorse? Like, can you hook me up? And actually one of my pals who is an Indigenous communist recommended Yukon Helpers Network. Like, he got back to me and he was like, actually, it's not Food Not Bombs. It's not, you know, like technically quote unquote mutual aid, but it's this Facebook group called Yukon Helpers Network. And that's how I first got introduced to Yukon Helpers Network, which is definitely, I don't know. That's a good question, actually. Like, I don't know if I would classify that as mutual aid, but certainly Yukon Helpers Network is an incredible resource that connects people in the community to folks who can potentially help each other out. And it's pretty rad for the most part. And recently, there was somebody in the past, yeah, maybe it was like 2 weeks to a week, who posted on Yukon Helpers Network about feeling a little bit nervous, a little bit anxious, maybe, about the military presence at the airport here in Whitehorse. And the responses were pretty incredible. Mm-hmm. There were certainly some folks who stepped up and said, like, you know, if you're dealing with anxiety, like, that makes so much sense. Like, there are certainly people who validated that just from, like, a respecting other people's, you know, like, life standpoint. But there were so many people who were, like, shitting on this person and saying things like, you're crazy, go take some more meds, that Yukon Helpers Network had to put out a statement specifically saying, we will not tolerate like this type of behavior in this group, and, you know, and actually call out the behavior because it got so intense. And what I found really interesting about this was we have every right to be questioning the things that are done in our communities, mm-hmm. period.
1: Especially when, you know, what's happening, even just in the like very immediate, highly localized sense, is because I'm the same way. And like, I get super stressed out with the jets.
2: Mm-hmm.
1: It takes a lot of explaining, but it's related to my experiences of experiencing police brutality.
2: Mm-hmm.
1: And that's real, mm-hmm. you know? And so it's just, you know, it's this constant part and parcel reminder, both like embodied and then just intellectually, of the fact that, you know, I remain as an Indigenous person under occupation, under settler colonial occupation, that is going to be backed up by state violence when and if necessary and or they fucking feel like it.
2: Oh, yep. Exactly. Yeah.
1: So, yeah, that's definitely one piece of the puzzle there that is super inappropriate to be critiquing, and something mm-hmm. that people should really be like, thinking on before reacting super strongly. Why are we accepting and normalizing increased military presence
0: and that's exactly
1: of two
0: it.
1: Militaries?
0: Like, that's my point, is like, wow, it really made clear for me like how deep the normalization of the military, the normalization of Western hegemony, the normalization of these systems of oppression that we live under, like how people are clinging so tightly to this idea of where they think we live and who they think we are, that even critiquing something as totally, you know, what's the right word? Like a reasonable critique, right? Like, hey, I'm just wondering, like, why the fuck are there so many fucking jets at the airport? That is a very legitimate and valid response to seeing more military at the airport.
1: I mean, like the lack of questioning, the lack of critique that I've been seeing publicly is actually, to me, way, way more disturbing than somebody, you know, very innocently asking, like, anybody else, you know, feeling fucked up about this?
2: Well, and that's the thing. It just shows how much, like, on a grand scale, the privilege of comfortability there is, especially up here. And oh my God, the amount of times that I have to hear, like, well, we're up in the north, we don't really, like, my ass. Like, I'm just, bullshit. We're seeing it at the airport constantly, almost daily. Military helicopters, military jets. And it's like, you know, if there wasn't an absolute fuckery going on with the world and, you know, the country directly below and beside us, it's like, you should be questioning, why is there an increase in this? And what does that mean for us? And in a country that has so many resources and things to extract and things to exploit, like, what does that mean on a larger scale as well as locally? Like, you should be asking these questions. The fact that it's not is quite troubling.
1: Well, and, you know, one of the things too, right, is so we're in a kind of an interesting position and location in Whitehorse, right? Because we're definitely on the periphery of empire, thinking about Canada as empire, thinking about, you know, specifically like Kansas, so the settler colonies that remain, Canada, US, Australia, New Zealand. Mm-hmm. We're definitely on the periphery being in Whitehorse, but at the same time, we are at the center of the basically provincial governate, right? And so it's this kind of like interesting tension that we're kind of existing in. And we see a lot of this play out through the kind of like racial and class dynamics in this city, right? So, you know, my first thought when I was hearing of these like incredibly hostile responses to this person's, again, like beyond reasonable,
0: very normal response,
1: civil, you know, like doing everything right in terms of respectability politics, you know, query. My first thought was like, I wonder if these folks have benefited from systems of oppression over others. I wonder if these folks have been benefiting from different kinds of systemic domination, because you must feel incredibly comfortable to decide that not only are you not going to question increased military presence in your home, but you're also going to jump down the throat of people who are. And I say this also as somebody who, I have an ancestor who was killed by the Canadian military. You know, like, I'm under no misapprehensions that, you know, that could happen again in an instant. Right? And we've seen already with this new federal government too. Carney, full steam ahead, resource extraction, full steam ahead, militarization, full steam ahead, securitization. That should scare us. You know, like, we, you know, a lot of people come north because they like the supposed freedom, how much or how little there is, you know, to be. An aside, right? People value being able to do what the hell we want, when the hell we want up here. Do we want every street to have five flock cameras on it, tracking our every movement, recording how we move, recording our facial features, recording any injuries that we might be sporting so that we can be easily identified later on? Like, hello, are we all, you know, like,
0: that's gonna be a no for me, dog.
1: And you know, if folks can't see the connection between increasing military presence here specifically and especially U.S. military presence, and even as just a thoroughfare, if that's what's going on, right? If you can't see the connection between that and justifying and rationalizing increased securitization, surveillance, clamping down on difference, on dissent, I mean, you know, we saw kind of the vanguard of that on Facebook, right? But, you know, the security state is coming for us. We are not immune. especially because we know that as late capitalism continues to proceed, and as fascism continues to rise, control is going to tighten and tighten and tighten on the periphery. While at the same time, what services and protections were offered to some of us, some of the time, will be increasingly rolled back, right? We know that this is going to happen. This is the classic playbook. So just the fact that we're already seeing folks who dissent even very gently mm-hmm. be slammed into the ground that hard, mm-hmm. I think makes it all the more important for those of us who have concerns, who are fundamentally against, who are critical of the militarization of the North, the securitization of the North, surveillance culture, et cetera. We need to get louder. You know, like, don't let the like, you know, what I'm envisioning, like, the, you know, middle class, wealthy, like, came and got their share, you know, whatever, UConners, like, mm-hmm. silence you on that, you know, like, it is not, frankly, it's not cool to be inviting the military into our homes,
0: yeah.
1: to Hell be no. disrupting our lives. Our kids, our pets, our, you know, the animals, right? Like, we already know how stressed the ecosystem is. This is not good for it.
0: Nope.
1: Right? Not to mention, like, what might happen should war actually break out. And then, you know, we potentially become a target. I don't know if either of you have seen the documentary on 9/11. And how...
2: Which one?
1: During 9/11, like, White Horse, like, the schools evacuated. And there was this huge scare that, like, a plane that had been destined for... you know, a suicide run at whatever was going to do so in Whitehorse. Like,
2: I do remember hearing about that. I was currently living in Anchorage. So, what a time to be for 9/11.
1: Oh, yeah.
2: Yeah. Because that's where most of the Air Force base is in well, Alaska.
1: And couldn't you see Russia from your house?
2: Oh, basically. Yeah, you could see the lights flicker. No.
0: I would love to have a show dedicated to talking about 9/11. Oh, 9/11, because my dad's a pilot and I just have a lot to say.
1: No, I'm,
2: there's a lot that can be said on that for sure.
1: Absolutely.
0: But what I wanted to ask you, Regina Toots, about was, what this, thinking from like a theory standpoint and from taking the political education that I have been so grateful to have access to, I think about exactly that scenario and how that played out and how I've learned from so many folks that the police system within systems like white supremacy, capitalism, patriarchy is so deep. We don't even need cops. We are already policing each other.
2: Yep.
1: We don't biopower, baby. The panopticon.
0: Yeah.
1: Which we will be reading about and learning about upcoming, because it's becoming increasingly, shockingly, how could it even increase? But it's becoming increasingly relevant somehow. We are super saturated with the panopticon.
2: Yeah. Well, and like, and I found that like COVID really did that too, when they're like, snitch on your neighbors if you see them out of their house. Like, that was fucking wild. Like, I don't know how it was up here, but in Vancouver, man, like the lockdown was rough. And people,
1: I was in inner city Edmonton. I was so what you're telling me is to call the cops on the houseless people who live in my doorway. Like,
2: right? Or like,
1: absolutely the fuck not.
2: Yeah, in a tent at the park. You, like, that's who you're wanting me to. But also, too, like, literally just your neighbor. It's like, oh, if you see somebody leaving their house, let us know so we can check if they have, like, what, a fucking permit to leave? Like, it's just wild. So it really, I saw a big uptick in that, and people just, I don't know what, wanting to feel important in this, like, boring, privileged lives. They're like, yeah, I'm going to snitch on my neighbor. Like, the fuck is that about?
0: Well, I mean, people have a vested interest in, if we talk about power structures, right? Like, people have, if you have proximity to power, you then benefit from that system. So whether or not your intentions are to be a police, you know, person to your community or not, because you enjoy, against your consent, privilege under oppressive systems, you are built to protect those systems inherently, because those systems, quote unquote, protect you, right? But protect you from what? And like, how do you, if you have proximity to power, dismantle that power in such a way that you can actually live like a full, authentic, genuine life.
1: I'd also just like to say, in addition to that, right, one of the things that we're seeing with rising fascism is privileged people's anxieties about and towards the possibility of becoming one of the outgroup, one of the other, right?
2: Yeah.
1: So we know that fascism operates on the instantiation of in-groups and out-groups, where out-groups are like highly demonized, dehumanized, violence becomes the norm or even valorized against these particular groups, right? Like Nazi Germany, of course, it was Jewish folks, it was queer folks, trans folks, Roma, et cetera, et cetera.
2: Yeah.
1: Socialists, communists. And of course, we're seeing that in the States, really hardcore trans people, trans women specifically, and immigrants, of course, being kind of the two big ones right now. But we're seeing all sorts of attempts.
0: Brown immigrants, though, not Ukrainians. Seeking,
1: yes. Absolutely. Yeah.
2: Yes.
1: Not the folks, the BNR Europeans, if you will. But and so, but we know that with fascism, it's ultimately. Like fascism is a death cult, right? And so that circle starts to close and close and close. And we're starting to see some of that, right? We're starting to see attempts to, okay, what's going to stick this time? What can we really roll with? A lot of xenophobia, so bias and prejudice against Chinese people.
2: Mm-hmm.
1: That's one of the ones I've noticed, of course, attacking women's reproductive rights, things of that nature. But I also wonder how much of this kind of, it almost feels like a knee-jerk or an instinctive response, as you mentioned. But there seems to be this extra layer of desperation to it.
2: Mm-hmm. Oh, yeah.
1: And I do think that to a certain extent, it's about folks are really feeling unsafe and have the very, very, I cannot emphasize this enough, incredibly mistaken belief that further conformity with this system, turning on your neighbors, like Tuts was saying with this COVID, is going to be one of the things that saves them and brings them safety and brings them acceptance into this increasingly tightening noose, really is what it is. And what we've seen from history, what we've seen from really every single example you could imagine on whether it be Nazi Germany, fascist Italy, fascist Spain, other kinds of authoritarian movements, colonialism, and resistance to colonialism, is that allying yourself with fascists, totalitarians, authoritarians is infinitely more dangerous to yourself, your family, your community than resistance is.
2: Oh, absolutely.
1: The other thing to remember too is, you know, I'm not even going to go there. I'm a big believer in remaining optimistic, if realistic. So I'm not going to presume anything. You know, I think we can all agree it's likely to get worse before it gets better at this point, unfortunately.
0: It's going to.
1: And, you know, one of the things that I think Uncle Vanya and I were both talking about, because we're getting to the end, which is very exciting, of the tenant class. So what are we going to read next? And I think both of us are really excited about bringing in readings to discuss radical futures in addition to present critiques.
2: Yeah.
1: And, you know, I think that's really important work that we can be doing, whether it be, you know, being in solidarity with your neighbors, being in solidarity with your non-supervisory, non-boss coworkers, meeting, you know, folks who live in your neighborhood, who are doing cool things, who you can lend a hand with and accept help from, you know, that's going to be increasingly important. And there's all sorts of, like, you know, people don't talk about this a lot because it's true. A lot of organizing can be a slog, but it's also fun as hell.
2: Oh yeah.
1: Yes. Like there's a lot of really fun, cool, interesting projects that we can all do.
2: Yeah.
1: And we just gotta, you know, start to orient ourselves in such a way as we don't presume the maintenance of the state, particularly as it is.
2: Yeah.
1: It's, you know, the welfare state, it's quite a new invention, quite new. It's like a little bit more than a century old tops, depending on how you define welfare state.
2: Yeah.
1: Like this shit is not going to last. So figuring out what we can do to help one another, which that was always in our power, right? Yeah. We just ceded that to the government. But taking that back for ourselves, for our communities to be able to help support and just be there for one another.
2: Oh, absolutely. I mean, that's one of the biggest things that the system does is it drains us of all of our energy, all our capacity. That leaves us individually like we can't do anything about fucking anything except for barely surviving the day in this capitalist society. But together it can achieve so much more. And if we lean on each other, like, you know, there's something to hope for. And that's what I'm holding on to.
1: Well, and I mean, but that's the thing, right? Is like, you know, as Indigenous people, we've come through apocalypse.
2: Oh my God.
1: And have been, you know,
2: still living in it.
1: Yeah. 100%. So yeah, I'm definitely into the radical optimism, radical optimism. I mean, possibly also radical nihilism is what got our ancestors through. So you know, I'm not about to bow out when, you know, they didn't.
2: Well, honestly, right. And that's been something that has like kept me moving forward in some of the, like the toughest times is like, man, if my ancestors, you know, lived, breathed, bled to just have me exist here today, the most, or at the very least that I can do is like just continue on and try and, you know, live up to some kind of something in their name.
1: Yeah, there's this great meme that's like, I think it's from Decolonial Meme Queens.
2: yes.
1: Where it's like a Simpsons image of Homer Simpson lying in bed, but there's I'm not sure what the nation is, but there's some like Indigenous nation's mask instead of Homer's face, and he's like the Homer being is clearly just like so relaxed in this comfy bed, and it just says, "How I feel knowing that just by existing, I'm resisting the state."
2: As an Indigenous person,
1: it's like, yeah, baby.
2: Yeah.
1: But, you know, that being said, like, for those of us who, you know, are able to find the capacity, which God knows, I don't know where some people are able to reach into the depth of those wells to pull out some of that energy. But, anything we can do on top of just existing.
2: Right.
1: Like, if existing pisses off the state, isn't it even better to, like, add to that?
2: Oh,
1: am I right?
2: Absolutely.
1: And I think that especially goes, you know, safety permitting for all of us, for queer and trans people, for immigrants, migrants, newcomers, you know, like if the state is going to declare us their enemy, either way, we could at least make it worth our while.
2: Right. At least have a little fun with
0: it. We can show up to the party.
1: 100%.
0: Yeah.
2: Hell, we can throw the party.
0: We were invited. We were explicitly invited.
1: It's true. And we have been going on for some time. So how do we feel about a song and then getting jumping into the tenant class?
0: Hell yeah.
1: All right. So when we started, we of course opened with We're Not Going to Take It by Twisted Sister.
0: Duh.
1: And up next, I've got in the same vein, Thunderstruck. Ooh. By AC/DC.
2: Nice.
1: Yeah, I guess we're having a low-key, like, no, like, it's a bit of, like, I want to call it, like, a rad himbo jock rock
0: rad
1: moment.
0: Rad himbo jock rock moment.
1: Yeah, I just
2: call it dad stees.
1: Oh, but could we do a himbo dad sees? I just feel like there's a real himbo.
2: Yeah.
1: Absolutely.
0: Okay.
1: All right. So
0: what do you think? If anybody wants to tell us, what would you classify?
1: Hop into the chat.
0: So right.
1: Is AC/DC a himbo band? That's the big question of the evening. It is 9:27 here on the banks of the Yukon. 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

0: Hello, hello, hello.
1: Bonjour.
0: That was Joe Cocker. Dear landlord.
2: And before that, a little of the classics, AC/DC, Thunderstruck, because guess what our theme is for the night for music? Dad himboism.
0: Dad himboism.
2: Yeah.
0: It's a new section of leftism. It's not Maoism. It's not Leninism.
2: No.
0: Not anarchism.
2: But you can take it up as part, like, instead of being an MLM, a Marxist, Leninist, Maoist, you could be an MLH, Marxist, Leninist, himboist.
0: Yeah.
2: Absolutely. 100%.
0: I am now.
1: Dad
0: actually,
1: himboism.
0: I'm converting.
2: That's amazing.
1: When y'all asked me what my, like, political standing was, this was going to be now dad himboism.
0: Yeah. Himboism.
2: Actually, that, I could really see you rocking a dad himboism.
1: Yeah.
2: Toots, they are just like, I know it's hard to explain exactly what's going on right now. Artfully tousled hair.
1: Tits out.
2: Tits, tousled. Yeah.
0: Tits
2: full
0: out.
2: Unbuttoned. I'm just gonna like go straight ahead and just
1: do
2: say
1: it.
2: Like, it's not a native pride. You know those old native pride hats you used to see in the gas stations all the time?
1: Yeah.
2: It's not quite at that level.
1: Oh, but so close.
2: Because there's no eagles or wolves on it.
1: So that
2: or
1: you
2: skulls.
1: Can see.
2: Yes, that's true. But it's like, it's quite close to that. And just chilling.
1: Just chilling.
2: So
1: don't forget the corduroy pants. Ooh.
2: Oh, sorry. Yeah, the cords.
0: Cords.
2: Yeah, just in case. if folks don't know, here in the cabin on the banks of the Yukon, it gets real hot up in the attic
1: where
2: we are. And so just the fact that Toots is braving the cords.
1: I do it for you guys.
2: This evening. Absolutely.
1: I do it for the community.
2: Absolutely. We appreciate your sacrifice. Thank you.
0: I would love to insert myself by sharing with you both one of my favorite puns.
2: Please.
1: Oh, God.
0: Regarding the conversation that we're having right now. I don't know if you've ever heard this before. Folks listening, I hope you enjoy a pun. Have you heard about corduroy pillows?
1: Oh, God.
2: No. What about corduroy pillows?
0: They're making headlines.
2: Nice. Oh, that's a good one.
1: That's
2: a good one.
0: Okay. So,
1: wow. Oh my God.
0: This relates to tenant class because I only know that joke because when I was looking at apartments in Alameda, California, I always went to the community board inside of the apartment buildings to see what the vibe was. And there was this immaculate vibe at this particular apartment building, and they just had a flyer on the board that was like, need a pun, take a pun.
1: Oh my God.
0: And it was like where you tear away a little piece at the bottom, but it was like puns, and like that's the pun I got.
1: Oh my God,
0: so,
1: okay, I need that.
2: That's awesome.
0: Yeah.
1: All right.
0: I'm honoring the tenants of that building by sharing that with
2: Absolutely.
0: You.
2: Absolutely.
1: Oh, my sweet, sweet babies, I think it's my time to skadoodly boot.
2: Oh my God. I miss you already, Himbo
1: Oh
2: Dad.
1: My God, right?
0: Miss you so much. Working that night shift. Shift work.
2: Yeah.
0: Shout out to everybody working shift work.
1: Right?
2: Yeah, everybody out there. Putting in the labor.
1: Yeah.
2: Making the wages.
0: We appreciate you, Toots.
1: 12 hours of deliciousness.
2: No, truly, though, like night shift workers, of course, some people, the circadian rhythms match up really well.
1: Oh, man.
2: But
1: mine does.
2: Oh, that's awesome, Toots. I'm legitimately super happy to hear that.
1: I love the nights.
2: That's awesome. But there's a lot of people working night shifts and it's hell on their bodies.
1: Yeah.
2: Or rotating shifts.
1: Right.
2: So, like, you know, nurses, weigh scale folks, you know, just, everybody's got it. Group home folks. Like,
1: yeah.
2: Shout out. You
0: Shout
2: are
0: out.
2: Tougher
0: you.
2: Than
0: we
2: all the troops.
0: You.
1: Yeah, we see you. We love you. We honor you. Thank goodness. And yeah, it's the rotating shifts that really just, yeah.
2: Yeah, rough.
1: So thank God I got nights for a while.
2: Yeah.
1: Until the 31st. You'll be seeing me on days. All right. Y'all have a fabulous evening.
2: Thanks, Toots.
0: We salute
1: Toots
0: you,
1: out.
0: Toots.
2: And that was Toots Honeychurch signing off
0: Bye
2: to go to their night shift. Again, night shift workers make the world go around in the capitalist hellhole. So thank you so much, night workers.
0: Thank you. We love you.
2: We appreciate you so much. Mm-hmm. And I think it's probably about time for us to dive into
0: Reading
2: a
0: time.
2: Little tent class. We're at about 20 to 10 here coming at you from the banks of the Yukon, CJuice 92.5 FM. And Uncle, did you want to start us off? What are we reading today?
0: I would love to. I love starting everyone off. Chapter 5. Here we are. Tenant organizing today. Oh my God, I've been so excited to get to this chapter. Today, tenants across Canada continue to organize, build communities and solidarity networks, take on abusive landlords, oppose rent increases, demand repairs, resist evictions, and block redevelopment and displacement plans. Organize, resist, repeat. Thousands of tenants do this every day before and after work on weekends with a child in one arm and a pot on the stove. They organize in tenant unions, neighborhood groups, comité logement. My French is
2: logement.
0: Terrible. Logement. Oh, my God.
2: Oh, it was good. That was good.
0: It was close, though, yeah. And tenant-based coalitions. The remarkable organizing work of tenant groups is an inspiring example of class-based struggles and the continuation of Canada's long tradition of tenant resistance and power.
2: Woo!
0: That's right. The distinctive feature of tenant groups is the clear-eyed understanding that gross socioeconomic inequality is a constitutive aspect of housing markets. Some people and businesses benefit enormously from housing markets and don't want the so-called housing crisis ever to end. If they were to have their way, they would even have fewer regulations on rental housing.
2: God, that seems

0: economic and political influence, the people getting the short end of the stick, tenants, cannot expect conditions to improve on their own. In the words of Bruno Debrusen, a York Southwestern tenant union member, we either organize ourselves and confront landlords, or we succumb to their whims. No one is coming for us. Tenant groups organize to build power to defend the interests of tenants and working class families against landlords and the political system that backs them up.
1: The most direct and sure way to contribute to the tenant struggle is to join one of these groups at your building, neighborhood, or city, or start one. Organizing principles, tactics, day-to-day actions, and long-term strategies always vary from tenant group to tenant group. These decisions can only be made locally and by the people involved. Still, it is valuable to describe organizing approaches and share examples of disputes won and lost, so tenants everywhere know collective action is not only possible, it's happening now. As a researcher, my organizing experience consists mostly of moving around decimal points and semicolons, and I don't pretend otherwise. For this reason, the following sections draw directly and quote heavily from accounts written by tenant union members and interviews with them. Rent striking the REIT. The growth of REITs poses both challenges and opportunities for tenant organizing. On the one hand, the economic strength of financial investors takes the unequal power dynamics between tenants and landlords to another level. The sheer number of resources an REIT can deploy in any and every dispute with tenants is unmatchable. On the other hand, REITs rely on a good public profile to sell shares to investors. Bad press in one building can affect an entire portfolio, making these landlords vulnerable to bad press in ways other landlords are not. I just want to repeat that because this is great. This is a hot tip. Bad press in one building can affect an entire portfolio, making these landlords vulnerable to bad press in ways other landlords are not. REITs also become predictable, as their actions against tenants in one place are shared with tenants elsewhere, which help organizers to plan.
0: Nice. Tenants in Hamilton organized a rent strike in buildings owned by one of the country's largest REITs. In 2017, InterRent bought four buildings in Riverdale, a neighborhood that has long served as a destination for immigrant families. The high cost of housing in Toronto, 60 kilometers away, and transportation improvements that make commuting to the big city easier have made Riverdale an ideal target for gentrification. Soon after the acquisition, InterRent announced a 9% rent increase. Bada bing, bada boom. The seven-month strike that ensued, quote, was an intense roller coaster ride for tenants as well as organizers, with ups and downs, thrills and scares, joy and fatigue, unquote. In collaboration with a postdoctoral fellow conducting participatory action research, one of the Hamilton Tenant Solidarity Network, HTSN, members documented this experience. Here are some excerpts from their story. HTSN is a volunteer grassroots group composed of tenants. While we have a larger base of supporters, a core group of nine organizers was involved in the recent rent strike campaign. I'm just going to say that again. Nine. People of various political stripes are part of the group, but we are broadly anti-capitalist and anti-authoritarian. Our goal is to build independent working class power with a focus on densely populated neighborhoods that have a high concentration of renters.
1: In months leading up to the strike, HTSN canvassed the four buildings, 618 units, InterRent had just bought, collecting information about tenants, languages spoken, for example, recent rent increases, and above rent guideline rent increase AGI applications. They also assessed people's interest in participating in community meetings. Quote, in the lead up to and during the rent strike, tenant committee meetings became more regular and attendance increased. At the peak of the strike, we had monthly mass meetings for tenants from all four buildings, weekly lobby meetings in each of the four buildings, and biweekly strike captains meetings, with the most involved strikers from each of the buildings. Tenants have voted on all the big decisions about going on rent strike in the first place, and later about the direction of the rent strike. Meanwhile, HTSN sought legal advice on the potential consequences of withholding rent. They treaded carefully, and in the end, no tenant was displaced due to the strike. Yes.
0: Wow.
1: HTSN also had a communication plan. Quote, we think it is important to engage

0: age mainstream media, as this has the potential to raise the profile of a campaign, publicly shame the landlord, amplify tenants' demands, generate community support, and introduce a radical vision of tenant resistance to a broader audience. Other social events and political actions were also part of the strike.
1: Tenants celebrated the launch of the rent strike by sharing a potluck meal at the local park, marching through the neighborhood, making speeches, and dropping a large rent strike banner from the top floor of one of the buildings. In the strike's first month, tenants held a rally and delivered a large stack of work order forms to the property manager's office.
0: Nice.
1: Documenting a slew of long-standing maintenance issues in their apartments and demanding that they be addressed. In June 2018, tenants traveled to the financial district in Toronto to visit the office of CI Financial, the largest investor in InterRent, and demanded that the company withdraw its investments in InterRent, which they didn't do, unfortunately. The HTSN member who documented this struggle avowed that the organization underestimated how important it was for InterRent to negotiate within the standard landlord and tenant board framework and not set a precedent by negotiating directly with the rent strikers or succumbing to their demands. In their view, InterRent seemed intent on crushing the rent strike to set an example for the burgeoning tenant movement in Ontario and to protect their investment strategy. Organizers in Toronto, Vancouver, and Ottawa also mentioned financial and corporate landlords' conscious efforts not to set a precedent by caving to tenant demands. While this strategic choice exemplifies their economic might and ability to sustain short-term losses for long-term returns, it is also a sign of their fear that word of tenant power spreads. As with capitalists everywhere, landlords dread the rise of class consciousness.
0: In the end, the landlord did not drop the rent increase, but the landlord and tenant board approved a reduced AGI. Demands for repairs were also met. Quote, "Beyond this, tenants have a renewed sense of dignity and pride in their homes, know more of their neighbors, meet regularly to discuss common concerns and plans of action, and have established a strong basis of trust and solidarity." After 5 years of activity, the HTSN dissolved in February 2020. The statement of dissolution explained that members had opted to focus on localized neighborhood activities rather than on attempting to build a citywide organization. They concluded this would be a more effective and long-term power-building strategy. Quote, "We hope that tenants across the city will continue this fight," the letter stated. The neighborhood level versus citywide organizing debate is a common one. Battles happen at the local level. When landlords issue eviction and rent increase notices, neighbors either stand together to fight them or they don't. It makes a lot of sense to focus on building power locally, because those notices will come. And when they do, politicians, policy wonks, and progressive researchers will be nowhere to be seen. On the other hand, in many contexts, labor and other social movements made important gains by combining local-level organizing and the forming of broader political coalitions. In the end, this is one of the strategic choices that only people directly involved can make.
1: Damn. It's 9:50 here on CJUC 92.5. You're listening to FTP. I just want to check in. Regina, how do you feel? Territorial organizing is next. It's what? Okay, it's like a page and a half.
0: Yeah, what? Let's do this subheader and then wrap her up for the week.
1: Sounds good.
0: Love Amazing.
1: That. All right, territorial organizing. Abusive landlords are not the only enemy. Tenants confront cultural and economic injustices in the labor market, vis-a-vis the state, in relations with some of their neighbors and within their own households. Whether to focus exclusively on tenant issues or organize around all working class disputes within an area is a foundational political and strategic decision. Parkdale Organize, Toronto, a neighborhood group that receives no funding and has no staff, has been deliberate about this decision, focusing on all working class struggles within their neighborhood. As two group members explain, quote, "In the group's six-year history, Parkdale Organize has contributed to the struggles of working-class people against landlords, bosses, and the state, including high-profile rent strikes involving hundreds of Parkdale tenants," unquote. Parkdale Organize stands out as having a clearly articulated political project, which seems to result from much reflection and internal debate. "We began having political discussions about territorial organizing as early as 2012. Our years of experience with the left had disillusioned us with prevalent approaches to organizing, and we started to look for new strategies. We concluded that political intervention within a specific territory of the city presented the greatest potential for the construction of independent working class organizations. We saw an opportunity to make interventions to open up and defend new spaces for the development of working class organizations that were independent from nonprofit and left hegemony. The founding members of Parkdale Organize were tenants or workers in the Parkdale neighborhood. Residents and employment in the neighborhood provided a vantage point to begin to know and understand Parkdale's social conditions. This on-the-ground perspective, coupled with a shared understanding of the failures of the historic contemporary left, was the basis for our earliest political interventions, eventually leading to the formation of Parkdale Organize.
0: Tenant unions, labor unions, migrant rights, and homeless and anti-poverty organizing purport to represent specific sectors of the working class or broader society. A tenant union organizes around, quote, tenant issues, such as rents and evictions. Its political outlook is to improve conditions for tenants. Parkdale Organize intervenes on the struggles of working class people in Parkdale. We don't aim to organize within any particular sector of the economy. Instead, we aim to intervene within the myriad of struggles facing working class people within a particular territory. We aim to build the power of working class people as a class within that territory. Tenant struggles are a major focus for Parkdale Organize because the reality of the area demands it. In Parkdale, 87% of households rent, compared to 47% in Toronto. Participation in the labor market, 71%, is also higher than average for the city, 65%. In other words, this is predominantly a working class tenant population. Parkdale is near both Lake Ontario and High Park, one of the city's largest and oldest parks, while only 6 kilometers from the downtown core, in a straight line served by public transit. This privileged location has put the area on the map of wealthy families and developers who've tried to push the working class out for more than a century. They continue trying, as there is good money to be made.
1: One of many Parkdale Organize's actions and disputes with landlords, bosses, and the state, a 2017 rent strike that mobilized more than 300 tenants, stands out. In January of that year, corporate landlord Metcap notified tenants at 87 Jamison Avenue of an above-guideline increase that would push rents up by an average of $150 a month over 3 years. Tenants reached out to Parkdale Organize, and a strong resistance was mounted for months. In the end, Metcap had to sit with the strikers and negotiate. Quote, over the course of 2 meetings, a settlement agreement was reached, which significantly reduced the rent increases and provided further rent relief to tenants on fixed incomes, unquote. In 2020, a corporate landlord refused to negotiate the arrears of a single mother in an apartment building in the nearby neighborhood of Little Portugal. She and her children faced eviction and likely homelessness amid a global pandemic during the winter. 20 Parkdale Organize members came over one morning, mobilized other tenants in the building, and forced the landlord to call off the eviction. In 2022, the group stopped the eviction of an entire 23-unit building.
0: Woo!
1: Damn. The organizing work started 2 years earlier upon tenants learning the building had been acquired by a corporate landlord who would likely try to reposition the property. During the pandemic, tenants build solidarity by meeting regularly and supporting each other in various ways. When the eviction notices came in 2022, they were ready.
0: Tenants immediately responded by delivering a letter as a group to the landlords at their homes, demanding that the eviction notices be withdrawn within 1 week. When the landlords did not meet their demand, tenants hung banners from their balconies and spoke out in the media. When the landlords retaliated by issuing eviction notices, alleging that hanging banners is an illegal act, tenants held firm and continued to press their demands. Despite the landlord's attempt to single tenants out and pick them off one by one, tenants remained united. Despite the landlord's attempt to single tenants out and pick them off one by one, tenants remained united. Our neighbors at 12 Lansdowne know that organizing is what enables them to defend their homes. As Parkdale Organize's statement of principles puts it, quote, when working class people in Parkdale struggle, we have their backs.
1: Damn.
0: All right.
1: Talk about revolutionary optimism. I love learning our organizing history.
0: Yeah. And I mean, Parkdale is I mean, I think they're still working and still organizing over there, which is amazing. Yeah. And I know that there was at least an attempt in here in Whitehorse to get a tenants union going.
1: Mm-hmm.
0: Now, I know that that's something that a number of people, at least that I've spoken with, are very interested in potentially trying to boot up again. So if any of our dear listeners share that interest, you know, feel free to reach out. We can put you in touch with folks who might want to make that happen. And
1: hell yeah.
0: You know, like I've just, seeing the landlord class and the ownership class come out en force when even the most like barely, like frankly inadequate amendments were made to the Residential Tenancies Act to favor tenants and to put us on at least like not even an equal footing, but like give us a step up here
1: one
0: or there.
1: Tooth.
0: Right? Like, you know, dozens and dozens and dozens of people and God knows how many more were writing in showed up to City Hall to protest this, right? Like, we see that the landlord class is organized. We see that they're networked. Mm-hmm. We see that they're involved, engaged, and that they want to protect their bag. Mm-hmm. And, you know, I think what we've been seeing throughout the tenant class and what Ricardo Dranjan, one of, I think, the points that he's really trying to hammer home is that collective action, solidarity, and having a united front
1: Unity.
0: Is mm-hmm. so important.
1: Mm-hmm. And like, that is such a, like, these systems of power, whether it's white supremacy, patriarchy, colonialism, capitalism, whatever, they use the same playbook. It, like, trying to pick people off from the group one by one.
0: Divide and conquer, baby.
1: Every single time is how they try to do it. So, like, understanding deeply that our unity is our power is something I would offer the listeners to focus on if they need
0: Absolutely.
1: Something to get them through.
0: And, you know, of course, like, tenant organizing is one place, one location, one period of time where that unity is important. But when, again, we're seeing the rise of fascism, the rise of authoritarianism, and the demonization of specific marginalized groups that, you know, the fascists think they can get away with, right? So again, migrants, immigrants, newcomers, trans women, especially in the States, but we're seeing, you know, I mean, I've noticed a huge increase in xenophobia, even here in Whitehorse.
1: Yep.
0: And across Canada. And so just remembering, you know, like, who do we actually share commonalities with here? Mm-hmm. Who does, you know, share not only our material interests, mm-hmm. but also things like, you know, a sense of community, not just as an extractive site for labor and capital, mm-hmm. but as, you know, interwoven relationships that allow us to live the very, very best we can.
1: Yep.
0: For example, right? Like, it's not fucking international banker Carney or any of his creepy crew. They're the ones, they're the ownership class, mm-hmm. very much so. And they're proving it to us every single day. Mm-hmm. And, you know, when we talk, by the way, when we talk about a particular politician, a particular party, et cetera, just know that, like, we would extend that to critique 99.9% of the time to every single politician
1: Literally
0: and every single
1: everyone.
0: Political party.
1: Always, ever, in
0: yes.
1: any bourgeois political system.
0: Absolutely. So, yeah, don't think that, you know.
1: We don't discriminate.
0: Yeah.
1: It's an equal opportunity.
0: Absolutely. How you work within, quote unquote, to benefit, strengthen, and maintain the genocidal colonial capitalist state yeah. that is killing all of us mm-hmm. does matter.
1: Okay,
0: in any case,
1: it's 10.
0: Oh,
1: Regina.
0: It's 10. Okay. We've got to close out our beautiful, Himbo Dad Rock night. We'll leave you with a little CCR. And this one's dedicated to everyone on Facebook who felt like they needed to give shit to somebody who is very validly questioning and critiquing why we need increased military presence.
1: Mm-hmm.
0: in our homes.
1: And solidarity with that person forever. Thanks for sharing your concerns with the community.
0: Absolutely.
1: You're this not alone.
0: And 100%. This is Regina Dentata and
1: Uncle Vanya
0: signing off for the evening. Stay rad, folks.

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1: I'm sorry, Dave. 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

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And I began staying away from home on the weekdays. I wouldn't come home from school till way past dark. I was too busy having some kind of fun, either messing around with some gal or hanging around the local truck stop, talking with my buddies about all the big rigs that are all the time rolling in, and talking about all the crazy places we never been, like California. But one day the county sheriff come up to me. He said they found my mama wandering all by herself in the middle of the highway crying. She was trying, of all things, Lord, to flag down one of them big old rigs with her pocket handkerchief. Well, that left me on my own. I got a job unloaded rigs down at the local freight yard. Pretty soon I had a rig of my own, and I left my hometown on my very first run to Frisco. Well, that was 3 years ago today.

0: 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It's a drug, Hugo. Give it up now.
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0: I think he's right. There's something about this that's so black. It's like, how much more black could this be? And the answer is none.
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0: Was it a dinosaur?
1: It wasn't a dinosaur.
0: You say you didn't see it.
1: I didn't.
0: So how do you know it wasn't a dinosaur?
1: Because dinosaurs are extinct.
0: Oh. Yeah.

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0: drive down a shithole and everybody's all fucking stupid and drunk and fucked up.
1: Right.
2: And then I fucking...
0: I thought about it more. It's like, fuck.
3: I'm stuck.
0: I'm scared.
2: The world outside of this place now. 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
1: 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Oh.

0: The Challenge of the Yukon. On, King! On, you Malamute! The Wonder Dog King, swiftest and strongest of Eskimo lead dogs, blazes the trail through storm and snow for Sergeant Preston as he meets the Challenge of the Yukon. Sergeant Preston was typical of the small band of Northwest Mounted Police who preserved law and order in the new Northwest country, where the greed for wealth and power led to frequent violence and bloodshed. But in spite of the odds against them, Sergeant Preston and his Wonder Dog King met that challenge, and justice ruled triumphant. In a great paneled bedroom, a man dressed in evening clothes pulled open a drawer. As he did, the handle on the door behind him turned. Hastily dropping an object into it, he closed the drawer.
1: Well, Hank, what are you doing up here?
2: Oh, the brilliant conversation downstairs drove me out. You don't happen to have anything to drink up here, do you?
1: Yes. There's some claret in the desk. I thought you were doing pretty well with the punch.
2: That stuff, much too weak for my taste. So's claret, for that matter. Well, I may as well go back down.
1: Dad sent me looking for you.
2: Probably wants me to request the pleasure of the next waltz with dear Lady Tamerlane.
1: Don't let those diamonds she's wearing blind you. Personally, I think she's got her cap set for Dad.
2: Absent-minded Dad being bullied by that armada. No, I can't see it. She'd even invade his study and get rid of his collection of knives and daggers. What'd you think of him parting with those two stilettos?
1: The pair he split to give each of us one?
2: Promise me that you'll always keep these, he says. Rot.
1: It isn't rot. It's some sort of a superstition connected with them. Good luck and all that to the one who possesses them. I'm going to open a window.
2: More likely death to the enemies of those who possess them. Personally, I should hate to be found with one of those mean-looking things in my back. Why they should be so important to him, I don't know.
1: Well, that collection he has and this house is his world. He loves every stone in the place. And I don't wonder. Come here, Hank, look.
2: Even a party's better than looking at a sight I've already seen too much of. No, thank you.
1: You don't see very much of it. You aren't home often enough. Too much of that London life, my boy. Not good for you.
2: You think like Dad, I suppose, that I should stay here and just become part of the landscape.
1: Part of the landscape rot. All of this is going to be yours one of these days.
2: Well, I could use an advance on it now. The old man won't come across with another shilling.
3: Oh, so this is where you are.
1: Oh, I say, Dad. We were coming right down.
3: Well, I came up myself. My word, you've no idea what just happened. Lady Tamerlane's diamond necklace.
1: What about it?
3: It's disappeared. I suppose you'd say it's been stolen. She never missed it until a few minutes ago. So, naturally, all the usual things will be done. Imagine, here, my guest being searched.
1: Why, that's fantastic. Who here
3: that's
1: was...
3: That's just what I said, my boy. But the fact remains, she wore it this evening, and now it's gone. However, we're wasting time. Edward, that window, such a draft.
1: I forgot. You don't like fresh air. Well, I'll close it, and we'll be on our way downstairs. I suppose we'll be searched with the guests.
3: Yes, of course. Beastly business, all very disturbing. I don't seem to have a handkerchief. Oh, dear, that man Parsons. Edward, where are your handkerchiefs?
1: In the top drawer there, Dad. I'll get you one.
3: Nonsense, can get it myself.
2: No, wait, Dad, I'll get it for you.
3: Aha, so my oldest son can speak. No, never mind, I'll get it myself. Edward.
1: There should be some in there.
3: Yes, there are. But this is also in there.
1: The Tamerlane necklace.
3: Edward!
1: But how did it get there? How?
3: It's very obvious how it got there.
0: As the three men stood facing each other, Edward looked at his brother. He waited for him to speak. But when he remained silent, Edward realized he did not intend to tell the truth.
3: I don't know what the explanation for this could be, but I want to give you a chance to say something.
1: I suppose there's nothing to say, sir.
0: The incident with the Tamerlane necklace created tension it was impossible to ignore, though it was returned with plausible explanation. After a few days' hesitation, Edward, the youngest son of the Duke of Burlington, left his home and his father and England, which he loved so greatly. Several years passed, and then one day in a barracks room at headquarters in the Yukon Territory, the scarlet-coated men of the Canadian Mounted Police stood and sat at ease.
1: So now, since I brought in four of his men, the inspector's sending me out to bring in Gentleman Harry himself.
4: Uh-huh. And I guess Bill Preston's just going along to assist you.
5: Yes, remember, Ed. He's got three stripes on his sleeve to your two. But the record he's got behind him, it'd take the rest of us 50 years to beat.
1: Maybe. I guess that dog of his goes along, too, eh?
4: Well, did you ever see him move out of headquarters minus King?
1: Dogs are dogs. One's as good as the next for my money.
4: For yours, maybe. But not for Bill's. Well, he'd trust King with his life any day. You know, that's the difference in the two of you, Ed. You don't trust anybody or anything, do you?
1: That's why I joined the Mounties, my friend. Neither dog nor man knows any loyalty when you come right down to it. This will be the first time I ever worked with anybody on a case. And certainly the only time I ever want to work with a dog. Well, I'll see you fellas in a couple of days.
4: So long.
5: Goodbye. Good luck.
4: Good luck.
5: There goes a cocky kid.
4: Yeah, he's cocky, all right. I have a hunch that's why the inspector put him to work with Preston on this case. Figured he could learn something he'd never get any other way.
5: Either that or knock him down a couple of pegs.
4: Oh, I don't know. Before he got his corporal stripe, he was a regular fellow.
5: Instead of putting it on his sleeve, maybe it should have gone into his hatband.
4: No, he's got a funny outlook on life, Paul. As if the world's against him and he doesn't really believe in justice. An odd thing to say about a Mountie, isn't it?
5: Well, I wish him luck. I've heard about this gentleman, Harry. And he's certainly being optimistic if he expects to be back here in a few days.
4: You forget he's working with Preston. You might have to eat those words, so be careful what you say.
5: If he does it, he'll be cockier than ever. But personally, I wouldn't bet on it. This is one tough assignment, and I don't envy him.
0: The two Mounties traveled for several days, finally reaching the hill country. Then on the fourth night, as they sat beside their campfire, King, who was resting at Preston's feet, raised his head.
6: Well, looks like we're going to have company.
7: Oh, you are King!
1: A woman alone on the trail.
6: She's probably carrying a gun. She knows how to handle it as well as she does those dogs. She won't have any trouble.
7: Mind if I share your campfire?
6: Not at all. I was just thinking we'd need more wood. Now gather some. Make yourself comfortable. Come on, boy.
7: Policeman, huh? I see your tunic under the Mackinac.
1: Yes. Mackinac keeps the wind out.
7: First time I've seen a Mountie up in this country in quite a while. You looking for somebody?
1: Yeah. Ever know a man named Gentleman Harry?
7: Well, I've heard of him. He's a man nobody wants to know. Well, I'm going to turn in. I've got to be on the trail early tomorrow morning. Good night.
1: Good night, ma'am.
0: The woman left early the next morning before the two Mounties broke camp. Then, settling their packs on their sleds, they continued their journey.
8: On, King! On, you Malamute!
0: It was mid-afternoon when they sighted a cabin.
1: Well, Sergeant, what's our next move?
6: I don't know yet, except that we'll keep our eyes open and our mouths shut. So far, no one in this part of the country knows why we're here. Wearing these Mackinaws over our tunics, nobody'd take us for Mounties.
1: Then you didn't want anyone to know why we're here?
6: Word of mouth travels fast anywhere, Ed. The Yukon is no exception. This gentleman, Harry, had any inkling of our presence, we... What the...
8: Oh, you man! Oh,
1: they're firing on us from the cabin.
6: King, over toward the rocks, boy. You, Ed, see that the dogs are out of line of fire.
1: Yeah.
6: No, King, you stay here. Whoever's behind that gun means business, and I suspect it's the man we're after. Ed! Ed! Of all the... circling around at the back of the cabin.

0: Meanwhile, inside the cabin.
1: Harry, you aren't going to kill those men, are you? I just wanted to warn you so that you could...
2: Good thing you did.
1: I know, but I didn't expect a gunfight. You can't hold out very long. You don't have enough ammunition.
2: They don't know that.
1: Harry, quick, one of them circled. He's coming around to the back of the cabin.
2: Good, we can use another gun. All right, Monty, come in with your hands up. That gun of yours will come in very handy. I'll cover you, Nora. You get it from him.
3: You're not doing any shooting with this gun.
1: Oh, he threw it back toward the rock.
2: You're going to be sorry for that. But empty.
0: Gentleman Harry's gun hung uselessly in his hand. As the eyes of the two men met, recognition flickered across their faces at the same instant. The gunman opened his mouth to speak, then changed his mind.
4: This puts us on equal terms.
2: Not quite. This dagger's been useful before. You're going to walk in this door and out the front door. And if your friends shoot...
4: I see.
2: Now move. Out the front door. Open it, Nora.
1: All right.
2: Start walking toward the rocks and remember I'm right behind.
4: You needn't remind me. The point of that dagger's all that's necessary. You're not going to get away with this.
2: No. Your friend's coming out from behind the rocks. We'll soon see.
3: Hey! Go on, shoot, Sergeant!
2: Shoot, and this Monty dies first.
3: This woman is the one who stopped by our campfire last night. I told her who we were looking for. If it weren't for me, we wouldn't be trapped. So go on, shoot!
2: Evidently, the Sergeant thinks more of your life than you do. I think we'll be able to strike a bargain with him.
5: Gentleman Harry, huh? Well, what do you plan to do?
2: To take your sleds and make a getaway. You put your gun on the sled. My wife will go over and get it and cover you both while we get a start. From there on, let's say the best team of dogs wins. We have a sled at the back of the cabin. You'll have to harness the dogs before starting. So with the time we'd gain...
5: Yes?
3: His gun is useless, Sergeant. No ammunition. Once he gets ours, it won't be a matter of the best team of dogs winning. He'll make sure ours never starts. Shoot while you have a chance.
0: The great dog King saw the frown on his master's face. And as he padded softly through the snow, he saw the glittering blade of the dagger pointed at the corporal's back. Looking at Sergeant Preston, Gentleman Harry failed to see the dog on his right. King jumped, knocking the man to the ground.
2: No, no. No, get your dog away. Get away from me. No. Get down. Get the dog away from me.
0: The impact of flying muscles and sinew was stunning. Seconds passed before the man realized what had hit him.
2: Get off me.
0: When he did, he raised himself on his elbow to hurl the murderous weapon at the dog. But the warning was unnecessary. The man's elbow gave way beneath his weight.
1: Harry! Harry! He fell over on that knife.
5: His arm must have broken when he struck the ground.
1: Oh, Harry!
3: That dog. Sergeant, he probably saved both our lives.
5: It isn't the first time he saved mine, Ed.
3: If it hadn't been for him, well, this whole thing was my fault. If I'd kept my mouth shut...
5: Learn something from every case, Ed. And I don't think you'll forget this one in a hurry.
3: You were his wife?
1: Yes. I fell in love with a man I knew nothing about. Where his home was, what he did before he came to the Yukon. I'm not excusing myself. I knew he was an outlaw, all right, running away from the law. That's why I came up here. Gentleman Harry.
5: An odd-looking dagger, isn't it? I've never seen one like it. Have you, Ed?
3: Yes, I've seen one like it, Sergeant. I have the mate to it.
0: Preston looked at the corporal, but the young man's eyes were on the killer sprawled in the snow. And as the sergeant studied the expression on Edward's face, he realized that there was more to this case than he knew, more than he would ever know.
5: Yes, fella, the case is closed.

These copyrighted dramas originate in the studios of WXYZ Detroit, and all characters, names, places, and incidents used are fictitious. They are sent to you each week at this same time and originate in our transcription studios. Bob Height speaking. This is the Michigan Radio Network.

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1: Before we begin this episode of Klondike Gold Rush History, two quick disclaimers. First, this was our first interview episode, and we had a few audio issues. Apologies if the sound levels are a bit low in a few places. Second, a quick warning that once or twice you'll hear our guest using some salty language, more suitable to a sheep camp saloon than Sunday tea at the commissioner's official residence. Watch out for that. Thanks. Here's the show.
2: Hello, and welcome to the History of the Klondike Gold Rush, Episode 12. I'm Keith Halliday.
3: And I'm Pascal Halliday. Today on the podcast, we have a special guest in the studio, Alice Sear. Alice is a longtime resident of Skagway who now lives in the Yukon. She spent many years as an interpreter for the National Park Service and gave lectures on a variety of cruise ships. Alice was also a resource for the book White Pass and Yukon Route, A Pictorial Journey, and has given many talks over the years on Gold Rush history.
2: In addition, Alice is a relative of ours. She married my great-uncle, Paul Sear, making her one of the only people around these days able to say that her father-in-law climbed the Chilkoot Pass during the Gold Rush. Welcome, Alice.
4: Ah, thank you. I'm glad to be here.
3: Alice, why do you think that people still find the Klondike Gold Rush so interesting?
4: Well, it's sort of the ultimate get-rich-quick scheme, really. And there's a lot of adventure. There's a lot of interesting things to it historically. It took place in a depression. So here, suddenly, you can't buy enough food to feed your family in San Francisco, but a ship came in loaded with gold. And if you could just get there, you'd be rich too.
2: So Alice, you've worked extensively on the history of the railway, the White Pass and Yukon Route, as well as the White Pass Trail. And we, in fact, quoted from one of your articles on Dead Horse Gulch. So I wondered if you could just sort of take us back in time and describe what it was like to do the White Pass Trail, you know, at the height of the Gold Rush.
4: The White Pass Trail was one of two trails, Chilkoot Trail and the White Pass. The White Pass was shorter or longer, but it was chosen because it was lower and a bit more gradual, did not have that fantastical last climb at the summit, and they could bring horses over it, they thought. And so they sent out side for horses, which came in on steamships and were literally pushed over the rail to swim ashore, and then they were put to work on the White Pass. So that made the White Pass the better of the trails because it was lower, but the horses made the White Pass a bloody nightmare because the horses were quickly gathered up in the stockyards in Seattle, where they had been too old to pull a big load, and so they were sent off to become dog food. And instead of becoming dog food, they became pack horses on the White Pass Trail, which I'm afraid turned them into dog food. So there's a lot of sadness to the Gold Rush, particularly in the way they treated the animals, because they were so desperate. There was an incredible depression going on in the United States, and this offered hope if you could just get there. The gold nuggets were lying on the ground, and you would be rich. And you could go back and take care of your family. So there was a lot of desperation that was much deeper than just being desperate to get rich.
3: Well, I wanted to ask you about a Skagway resident who acquired a lot of gold nuggets, but maybe not in the traditional way. When people think of Skagway, they always want to talk about Soapy Smith. Was he that important in Skagway at the time? Do you think he deserves the big place he has in Skagway's history?
4: That's a hard answer to question, or hard question to answer, because Soapy Smith was very important to Skagway. He was the most important man to Dodge. He had a lot of schemes, all of them dishonest. He was a professional huckster. He came in with the idea of getting rich off of suckers. And there was a sucker born every minute during the gold rush. People got sucked into the idea that they could go north and get fabulously rich. And the gold was just lying on the ground. So he was important in a way, and now he becomes an important story because there's a lot of drama to it, and he epitomizes the greed for gold that drove the gold rush.
2: So, Alice, I'm not sure if you've seen the Wikipedia page for Soapy Smith and the shootout with Frank Reed on the Juno Wharf, but it's one of the more controversial pages on Wikipedia. People keep editing it one way or the other, and the debate continues to this day over who drew their gun first, who shot who. What's your opinion of what actually happened on July 8, 1898?
4: I think they must have shot both at the same time, because Frank Reed was shot in the stomach. And if Soapy had fired first and shot Frank Reed in the stomach, he probably wouldn't have been able to get it together to shoot second. So I think that it was so simultaneous. They both shot. Soapy was hit in the chest, I believe. I can't remember. And Frank Reed was hit in the stomach and took him, I think, 3 days to die. So with that scenario, I think it's obvious that they fired simultaneously.
2: So everyone talks about the shootout and Soapy getting shot, but what happened after that? His whole gang was still in Skagway. How did the town clean itself up and deal with the rest of the gang? What did they do?
4: I think gang, as I remember it, very prudently got on the first boat out. Got out of Dodge. I mean, Soapy was their leader. He was the one with the big mouth and the big gun. And without Soapy, they were just common crooks. So I think that was why. I think they just left.
3: We've been exploring some really amazing stories about Gold Rush residents of Skagway. What do you think is your favorite story about a stampeder?
4: Oh, there's lots of good stories about stampeders. You want a sad story? There were two brothers who were together, very, very close, lived all their lives hand in hand, married two sisters, went to the Gold Rush. They got into such a furious fight over the packing, which was so hard for them to do, for everyone to do. And they got in a fight and shot each other.
3: Wow, that is really sad to think about. Do you have a glad story to maybe cheer us up?
4: Oh, there are lots of glad stories about glad people. There was a woman in Seattle. A lot of the stories are from Seattle, actually. She was in Seattle. Her husband had gone off to the gold rush. She had no idea where he was or what was happening to him. And he came back with a poke full of gold, lots of gold. She was scrubbing in a scrub bucket in the yard when he showed up, trying to make money to feed the children. And when he came with the gold, she just dumped the laundry tub and all its contents out on the ground. And I think that's just pure joy.
2: So your own father-in-law, I guess, he went over the Chilkoot and never actually made it to Dawson City because he started guiding people through Miles Canyon and making a few bucks that way around Whitehorse. But if you yourself had arrived in Skagway in 1898, what job do you think you would have tried to get? Would you have gone for the gold or something else?
4: If I was prettier and had bigger boobs, I'd go for be a dance hall girl. I mean, that was where the fun was. That was where the money was. The whole thing was one big party. And I think the dance hall girls just epitomized it.
3: Alice, you've spent a lot of time working with tourists in Skagway, some of whom have their very own interesting ideas about how things work in Alaska. What do you think is the silliest question a tourist has asked you?
4: About just finding gold laying around on the ground. Some of them actually hadn't done any research, didn't realize that there were thousands of miles to be walked with your pack on your back to even get to where the gold was, and that it wasn't just lying on the ground. It had to be scooped out of the gravels and panned out. It had to be dug laboriously to find a gold vein in rock. I think I just feel like people just had no idea.
2: For people who hike the Chilkoot Pass today with their fancy Gore-Tex jackets and ultra lightweight stoves, I mean, how do you describe what the real Chilkoot experience was back in the days of 98?
4: In two words, bloody awful. They wore heavy woolens, which weighed tons and tons, and when they got wet, and if they had an oilcloth slicker, that was heavy, and they would put it on over everything else. It wasn't anything as glamorous as it had been presented in newspaper articles about finding gold. It was very, very hard work. It was cutthroat competition. It was cold. It was hunger. It was blisters. It was aching knees. It was everything miserable that could happen to a body. I guess getting over the mountains. Once they got over the mountains, there were no guarantees that they would find gold. None at all. The people who found the gold were the first ones on the scene. The ones who followed the rush were Johnny Come Latelys, and they had to take what was left over, which would have been a claim. They would have to find a claim, and there were so many there before them that it was way up the creek where the gold was not. So it's one of the sad things about the gold rush, that the people who got rich and spent it so gloriously, wildly, with such a wild abandon, they were the first ones there. The ones who came on the basis of the newspaper articles in the Seattle Press, they found that most of the claims on the good parts of the creek had already been staked. And so they were left with the tail end of the tailings, and there ain't much there.
3: Alice, a lot of stories about the Klondike and the Chilkoot Trail focus on the men who went over the trail. What do you think it would have been like for the women who were coming to the Klondike during the Gold Rush?
4: I think it would have been much worse than for the men, because the women do not have as much strength and endurance. If you were a pretty woman, somebody would be happy to take your pack. Somebody would be happy to help you. If you were not a pretty woman, you pretty much had to do it on your own. And women have problems or things to deal with. Women have things to deal with that when we as women now think about, our mind immediately goes to, you know, how did they deal with menstruation on the Chilkoot Trail? How did they deal? There were babies born on the Chilkoot Trail. How did they deal with all the things that only women can do and take a lot of time, a lot of effort, a lot of equipment, a lot of sterilization? You know, how did they do that? How did they accomplish that? And there were babies born on the trails. There were lots of women who were wives, and even more women who were dance hall girls. And I am quite fond of the dance hall girls.
3: If you can think of any attraction in Skagway that people could visit to get a real image of what Skagway was like during the Gold Rush, what attraction would you pick?
4: It would have to have something to do with Klondike Gold Rush National Historical Park, because they have poured so much resource and professional historians into researching that gold rush, and they have found and restored the original pictures. They have done wonderful things with the history, even beyond what Pierre Burton did with Klondike Fever, which was, if you were to only ever read one book about the Gold Rush, it should be Klondike Fever.
3: The Klondike has captured people's imaginations since 1898, with people like Robert Service and Jack London, and films and television. How do you think all of that media has affected how people perceive the Yukon and Alaska?
4: It's been presented as one great, wonderful adventure. And it was. But it wasn't all a great adventure. There were times when people literally died on the trail of sheer exhaustion. They broke their legs on the trail, and horses broke their legs and had to be shot. There was so much hardship that gets overlooked with the glory of the photos of going up the last summit of the Chilkoot there, and the long line of men, and that is such a wonderful example of the Gold Rush, but it's not the whole story. And the backstory of the hardship and sometimes downright starvation, because if you didn't have it when you arrived in Skagway, there was nowhere else to get it.
2: So Alice, let's talk for a minute about the White Pass Railway. It must have seemed like a mad scheme at the time to build a railway over those mountains, and yet they did it. How did they do it, and how did it turn out for those who built it?
4: Blood, sweat, and tears is how they did it. And the lives of hundreds and hundreds of horses. It was engineering and money from England. It was for the stampeders, their last best chance to get rich. And so too did the investors in the companies that put forth the money for the railroad. So there was a lot of people looking to get rich in a variety of ways. The dance hall girls, the madams in the brothels, the people who wrote about it as late as they're still writing about it.
3: All right. Thank you so much for coming on the podcast, Alice. It's been really great to have you.
4: Oh, it's wonderful to be here. It really is. And it's been some years since I ate, slept, and breathed Klondike history when I worked for the National Park Service. And it's just been fun. And I thank you for giving me the opportunity to have a fun time.
2: Thanks, Alice.
1: 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Even a few bucks helps cover the costs of equipment and hosting. 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

The Healing Story Podcast, where we explore personal myth-making through the lens of storytelling, memoir writing, body, and healing. These are conversations that matter, that get at the mythic undercurrents of life and how we understand ourselves and share ourselves. The common thread is memoir writing through the lens of memoir, body, healing, and story. I'm Janelle Hardy, creator of the transformational memoir writing course, The Art of Personal Mythmaking, and I'm delighted you're listening in. It's episode 133, and I'm offering you a body-based writing prompt that sources from your brain. But we're going to play more with the idea of our brain teeth, that part of us that chews away at an idea, that can chew away in a fashion that isn't helpful, but can also chew away in a fashion that is. So, take in the exploration, then set a timer and flow rate for somewhere between 5 and 20 minutes and see what arises. And don't fret before we get started. I'm going to explain a little bit more about what flow writing means. I just want to share a little bit more about why we work with the body with writing prompts in my process, what flow writing is, and how to do it. So flow writing is also known as expressive writing, automatic writing, morning pages from Julia Cameron's The Artist's Way process. The general idea is that you're going to handwrite pen or pencil on paper, and you're going to commit to having that writing implement moving on the paper for the duration of the time that you set for yourself. So this is a fantastic way to get past and shift patterns of procrastination, patterns of over-editing and over-analyzing your work, patterns of shutting yourself down. So if you have any of those habits in your writing and healing work, flow writing will really help with it. The other way that flow writing helps with your storytelling is that it makes space for what is a little more subconscious, not held in the conscious, intellectual, rational thinking mind part of you, to actually be able to come out because we're letting the flow happen. So, flow writing, preferably pen on paper, even if that feels slow and clumsy. I encourage that because it's just a little bit more of an embodied practice, and there's actually a lot of value to the slowness of handwriting. However, if that doesn't work for you, then keyboarding it is, and that's totally fine. Try to really feel the physical experience of keyboarding and typing if you're doing that. Try to really stay in the flow and stay in the commitment to letting the body show the way. A couple other little details before I start you in the body-based prompt. I'll encourage you to also, and this comes from my background as a connoisseur of story and a memoir writing teacher and guide, when you're flow writing, have a little part of you that's always watching and waiting for a story, for a personal experience, or a fictional story, if that's what you do. Wait for the story to show up and then pounce on the story. So we don't want to just stay in the realm of introspection when we can introspect through storytelling. Okay, so watch and wait for a story as you're flow writing. And when the story pokes its head up, start writing the story, but keep flowing with it. Okay, and why body-based prompts? Because sourcing from the body, tapping into different body parts, and then writing from those places just gives us so much more access to stories and memories and ideas than we do if we just stay in our regular, I've got to get the story out, I need to write, how do I do it, state of mind. So my work is always body-centric, and here is a body-based writing prompt for you. So our brains are, of course, part of our body, this incredible organ encased inside of our strong, solid, bony skull because it needs so much protection. And somehow, even though our brains hold a lot of our conscious

thought, and certainly in society these days, more conscious thought than perhaps previously. We have this idea that the thinking processes which are connected to the brain somehow are not really part of our body. Isn't that strange? So let's reorient ourselves into our brain as an organ, as an embodied part of the thought process, of the consciousness process. It's not the only way our consciousness lives in and sources from our body, but currently and societally, and certainly in the North American culture that I am in, the dominant culture, it is how we're taught to notice, orient to, and think about the world. So let's shift the gears out of thinking that thinking, which comes from the brain, isn't really embodied, and instead explore how thinking comes from the body, because our brain is so very much embodied. So I find it helps to orient ourselves to the sense of our body. So I'm going to invite you to press your hands on your head from side to side, from front to back, down, up. Just give your head a good squeeze a few times in a way that feels good to you. So more or less pressure, it's very individual. You can use your fingertips or your full palms and just envision your brain inside of your skull between your hands as you're doing this. And envision that brain, the gray matter, the convoluted folds, kind of like the convoluted folds of our intestines, designed for as much surface area as possible for connection points. Just envision it at the top of your spinal cord and all of those interconnections from the brain down through the nervous system, through the spinal cord, branching out into all parts of our body, and how this communication system is part of how we're able to think and to sense. Now, you may have parts of your body that you can't sense, and that's okay. Just visualizing the interconnectedness of the brain to the rest of the body, and also blood flow, fluid flow, processes of nourishment and elimination. This is all part of the brain's functioning as well. So, in our thinking, we can tend to chew on ideas or ruminate or spin in our thought loops and our thought processes in healthy and unhealthy ways for ourselves, for our mental health. And I'm going to invite you to envision your brain and envision these little jaws and these little teeth that like certain kinds of food, brain candy. So our brain definitely likes something to chew on. And there's this idea, especially in kind of body embodiment circles, that when we're learning how to create connection where connection has been broken with our body, sometimes it helps to give our brain, the part of us that really wants to understand, to learn, to think, sometimes it helps to give that part of us, that part of our brain, some brain candy, which means some information, a theory, an idea, a little bit of information about a process that seems a little more ephemeral. So just think about where
Do you need brain candy in order to stay with an experience or a concept? Where in yourself do you need to chew on an idea? And then just visualize that jaw, those little teeth inside of your brain, and the idea that they've got. Sometimes I think of this part of my thinking process as like a little terrier that just gets hold of something, a little terrier dog, and won't let go, just wants to clamp down with its jaw and chew or hold, right? So just notice where in yourself your brain teeth need to chew. We're not, this isn't about making it bad or wrong. It's about allowing the part of you that needs that brain candy to have it so that the other parts of you can drop a little bit more into the space of whatever it is that you're exploring. And so in this exploration, I'll just offer a note that in thinking about brain candy, I'm also squeezing my hands together, and there's a really good feeling that's coming from kind of squeezing all the bones of my fingers and my palm closer together in a flat fashion, and then releasing, and then switching hands to do that on the other side, and doing a little bit of a wiggle so I can feel the bones move. Something about that feels really good while I'm also thinking about how I have this brain candy need. So if you notice that you're fidgeting somewhere else in your body, enjoy it. Allow it to be part of this brain candy exploration. It might be a slow, subtle movement. Maybe it's your toes and your ankles wiggling back and forth slowly. Maybe there's just a little tightening somewhere else in your body between your shoulder blades. If anywhere is feeling uncomfortable, take a moment to take a breath in. Stretch into that area on the inhale, and then on the exhale, letting it all go. And bringing your imagination back to your brain and these little brain teeth and what they're chewing on. Sometimes we've got a few different sets of brain teeth chewing on different things, and we're not really aware of it, but it's going on underground. If you're juggling a lot of tasks and responsibilities in your family, these little brain teeth might just be chewing away at trying to remember or trying to figure something out. So just notice. And then see if you can connect that to a sensation or a movement, an observation of something else that's happening in your body. Offering this prompt made me yawn. So notice if you're yawning, if saliva is gathering, or maybe your eyes are getting squinty. There's no right or wrong answer to this exploration. It's simply an inquiry. So we're inquiring into brain candy and our brain teeth, and we're also kind of inquiring into what our body wants or responds to as part of this inquiry. So I think I'll leave it at this for you. See if you can dive into the writing. Maybe you've noticed a couple extra specifics about what your brain wants to chew on, and a couple extra specifics about how your body responds. And that's a great thing because we're cultivating awareness. So enjoy your writing. Set a timer. Flow right, describe the experience, see what arises. And of course, if a story arises, grab that story and run with it. Thank you for joining me on the Memoir Body Healing Story podcast.
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I'm truly looking forward to connecting more deeply with you. 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It really does make a difference, especially the word of mouth shares.

with the Birdathon just having been completed. I'm sure a lot of you guys were doing that. The Helmut Grunberg. I just wanted to shine a little light on a bird that was kind of a recent addition to the Yukon oeuvre, known as the Cicero's babbling wren. It was like recently taxonomized. That's not to say that it wasn't known beforehand, but it was added into the big list of birds you can see in the Yukon, and it's a really interesting one. It actually was seen all the time around the 40-mile caribou herd. And folks were wondering, oh, like, does it have some kind of symbiotic relationship? And it actually does. So what it does is it builds its nest to hang from the antlers of the caribou, and it hangs like a plumb bob. So no matter what the caribou is doing, it'll hang with the zenith and point downwards, sort of like a gyroscope on a bicycle. And so it can eat ticks off the caribou. The caribou can protect it from danger. And what you're probably wondering is, what happens when the caribous drop their antlers for the season? Well, it's perfect. That's when Cicero's babbling wren migrates back down south. So check it out, Cicero's babbling wren. It's real.

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We go from low to overdose, back to comatose. 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